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3: 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I'm Garrett Farrell. Stay with us tonight for classical music. Next, Valerie Kaler and Performance Today. In our Nebraska forecast, looks like there'll be a break from severe weather tonight. Lows drop to 57 in the South Panhandle, 60 to 62 for the Panhandle, North Central and the Northeast, 64 for South Central and the Southeast. Tomorrow, patchy fog for parts of the state, highs in the low 90s for the Panhandle, 89 for North Central and the Southwest, 86 for South Central and the Southeast, 84 in the Northeast.
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6: From APM American Public Media, this is Performance Today. I'm Valerie Kaler. Pop quiz time. How did Louis XIV of France, who died in 1715, give a 20th century American composer a career boost? Here's the short version. In 1663, Louis established the Prix de Rome for artists in France. Winners got to spend a couple years in Rome, fully funded, fully focused on making. A couple centuries later, the American Academy in Rome created a similar program. And in 1935, a young composer named Samuel Barber was awarded the American Prix de Rome. A symphony he wrote during his residency led to a life-changing professional connection. We'll hear the story and the symphony in just 5 minutes. Also ahead, pianist Jonathan Biss with an American sonata. Here he is talking about Beethoven.
7: You always feel that he wanted so hard for this music to be moving that, I mean, to make it as moving as it ought to be is something that you have to pour all your blood, sweat, and tears into.

0: Samuel Barber said it was a four-movement symphony in one movement, which is to say it has the character and the tempo changes of a traditional four-movement symphony, but it flows from one to the next without pause. We heard the symphony in one movement written by Samuel Barber in 1936, played by the Texas Festival Orchestra. Elizabeth Askren led that performance at the Round Top Festival Institute in Round Top, Texas. In a moment, let us strive on to finish the work we are in to bind up the nation's wounds. This is Performance Today from APM.
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1: The U.S. war with Iran is approaching the six-month mark, yet President Trump says he has no plans to continue talks with Iran. Where does that leave U.S. allies in the Gulf? Meanwhile, Trump insists the Strait of Hormuz remains open and operating, but what's actually happening there? On the next morning edition from NPR News.
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0: Pianist Jonathan Biss with music by American composer Alvin Singleton, who was born in 1940 in the Bedford-Stuyvesant neighborhood of Brooklyn, New York. And he named that work the Bed-Stuy Sonata in honor of his old stomping grounds. Jonathan Biss gave that performance at Spivey Hall at Clayton State University in Morrow, Georgia. Thanks to the Walter and Emily Spivey Foundation for sharing that concert recording with us. 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
1: 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I'm Garrett Farrell. 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In our Nebraska forecast, looks like there will be a break from severe weather tonight. Lows drop to 57 in the southwest, 60 to 62 for the Panhandle, North Central, and Northeast, 64 for South Central and the Southeast.
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0: From APM, American Public Media, this is Performance Today. I'm Valerie Kaler. Sean Sibelius was wrestling with something pretty big when he wrote this music, the trajectory of his own musical style. He was already a national hero in Finland, but more and more often he felt dissatisfied with the music he'd written up to that point. This particular symphony, his fifth, went through revision after revision. He even revised it again after its premiere. But there's one striking section present in the first version that survived all the revisions. This gorgeous hymn for the horns, inspired by a flight of swans. We'll hear the entire Fifth Symphony this hour. Also ahead, the Black Oak Ensemble with music by Jean Croix. Right now, the whimsically named band Le Bateau Ivre, the Drunken Boat, is here with the fourth movement of a quintet by Jean Croix.

0: The Nocturne by Lily Boulanger. She wrote that in Paris in 1911. Violinist Miranda Cuffson and pianist Blair McMillan played that as an encore after their recital at the Isabella Stewart Gardner Museum in Boston. Lily Boulanger was such an impressive composer before her untimely death at the age of 24. She had been sick and weak her entire short life. She knew she might not be around for very long, so in her teens, she devoted herself to what seemed like an impossible goal. She wanted to win the Prix de Rome, the biggest composition prize of the day. It had only ever been won by men. Lily Boulanger entered the contest for the first time when she was 18, but she collapsed during her performance and had to withdraw. She tried again the next year. At age 19 in 1913, she won, becoming the first woman to win the Prix de Rome. French composer Lily Boulanger. In a moment, we are museum hopping from the Isabella Stewart Gardner Museum in Boston to the Flagler Museum in Florida. This is Performance Today from APM.
1: 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I'm Garrett Farrell. 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This week on All About Books, host Pat Leach picks a title far outside her normal reading routine. 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
1: Signal Something Beautiful, Nebraska Public Media. I'm Garrett Farrell. Thanks for joining us tonight. In our Nebraska forecast, tomorrow patchy fog is possible for parts of the state. Highs in the low 90s for the Panhandle, 89 for North Central and the Southwest, 86 for South Central and the Southeast, 84 in the Northeast. A chance for severe weather in eastern Nebraska as the week winds down.
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3: 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It was the flat-screen TV of his generation. He wrote this piece just for that new and improved version. It's futuristic music from the past, coming up this hour.

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0: Ancient Airs and Dances, Suite Number 1 by Italian composer Altorino Respighi. That was a performance by the St. Paul Chamber Orchestra with conductor Hugh Wolf. Hope you're doing well tonight and enjoying the music. It's always great to listen with you, so thanks for being here. I'm Jalene Kahn.
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2: 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He was a city planner until a layoff changed everything. 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

0: The Oregon Bach Festival Orchestra, led by Helmut Rilling, playing Bach's Brandenburg Concerto No. 4 on Music Through the Night. Great to have your company tonight. I'm Jalene Kahn.
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2: This Friday, the UK observes its first Day of Remembrance for victims and survivors of terrorism. 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

0: Abdul-Mateen II. Up for an Emmy for his role in Marvel's Wonder Man, he tells us about playing a struggling actor with a secret, losing the role of a lifetime when Disney canceled the show, and his unlikely path to an acting career. He was a city planner until a layoff changed everything. 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

0: often called the Mount Everest of piano concertos, Rachmaninoff's Piano Concerto No. 3. At the summit was pianist Yuzhe Wang and the Los Angeles Philharmonic with conductor Gustavo Dudamel.
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0: 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I'm Sasha Pfeiffer.
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0: Good morning. President Trump is threatening economic warfare on any country that helps Iran. He wants U.S. allies to help end the stalemate in the Strait of Hormuz, allies who will be stuck with the fallout. It's Morning Edition from NPR News.
1: Plus, people showed up in Hallam to talk about a proposed data center. The Planning Commission's decision in 30 minutes.
0: A Meta whistleblower testifies that the company's attempts to make its apps safer for young people were designed to fail. I'm Leila Faldin.
2: And I'm Sasha Pfeiffer. He told a court that prompts for teens to take a break can be swiped away. Also, California is setting new limits on plants within 5 feet of homes to cut down on the risk of wildfires. And Andrew Garfield on making his first movie aimed at kids, The Magic Faraway Tree. It's Thursday, August 20th, which is when Andrew Garfield turns 43. Still a kid at heart. The news is next.

0: At this point in the day, I've got to admit, can't help but look ahead to Friday. So why don't you join me tomorrow and we'll both catch that Friday vibe. In the meantime, have some fun today. Be kind to folks and be good to yourself. I'm Dale Johnson.
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3: I had a peripheral vision of darkness, like a big sphere around me. It went black and I woke up. And in front of me was this huge dark expanse. A single star appeared, a white star.
4: And he kept saying that I had to go back, but I was arguing, saying, no, it's so beautiful here. I really want to stay. And when I looked down, I saw my body wrapped around a bicycle.
5: The heart shows very typical pattern of death, but the brain shows tremendous activation. Serotonin, dopamine, norepinephrine, GABA. These neurotransmitters increase within 2 minutes of asphyxiation.
2: I'm Meghna Chakrabarty. Today on Point, a journey inside the brain near death. 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
6: Live from NPR News in Washington, I'm Janine Herbst. Stocks opened lower this morning after retail giant Walmart reported a slowdown in sales growth. NPR's Scott Horsley reports the Dow fell about 360 points in early trading.
7: Walmart reported stronger than expected profits for the most recent quarter, but investors were disappointed by slower growth of the discount retailer's existing stores. Sales at those stores rose just 2.6%, which was the smallest increase in nearly 6 years. Walmart sales are closely watched as an indicator of how U.S. shoppers are behaving. Retail gasoline prices are climbing. AAA says the average price of regular gas jumped 2 cents a gallon overnight to about $4.10. Investors who buy government bonds are demanding higher interest rates, which is raising the cost of both public and private borrowing. The federal debt reached a record high this week, topping $40 trillion. Scott Horsley, NPR News, Washington.
6: NPR has learned an unusual Census Bureau report that President Trump says shows widespread illegal voting by non-U.S. citizens has ties to a Trump-aligned think tank. NPR's Hansi Lo Wang reports data and election experts say that report's conclusions are questionable.
8: In a social media post, President Trump claimed the Census Bureau's initial analysis of more than 128 million voter records from 2020, quote, proves that over 24,000 non-citizens voted illegally, unquote. Trump said the final number will, quote, explode after the Bureau checks more records. Many past studies and audits, however, show illegal voting by non-U.S. citizens is incredibly rare. The Census Bureau's report lists no authors and gives little explanation about how it analyzed records. NPR has learned the analysis was not done by career civil servants, and the team behind it included individuals affiliated with America First Policy Institute.

0: This Friday, the UK observes its first Day of Remembrance for victims and survivors of terrorism. We look at the life-altering psychological impacts.
1: You go from a normal life into emotional and psychological freefall. You are completely and utterly lost.
0: Meanwhile, the threat of future attacks is more present than ever. That's next time on The World.
2: 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Thanks for being here today. We've got some inspiration for you, getting your work done this morning, accompanied by inspiring classical music on Morning Concert. That's in just 20 minutes from now. Glad you're with us over the air, online, and with our free mobile app.

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1: I'm Genevieve Randall. Hope you're having a good Thursday here today. A simple weather forecast, it looks like. Just a 20% chance for thunderstorms south central today. Otherwise, highs around 94 in the west, 89 central. And in the east, highs around 84, but with that 96% humidity. Looking at tonight, lows are pretty similar across the state, about 62, 63 most places, although the southeast is a little warmer, bottoming out at 67 degrees. 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
3: This is Bird Note. Former Washington Governor Jay Inslee made the fight against climate change a major priority during his three terms in office. He passed laws that cap greenhouse emissions, promote clean energy, and align state policies with global climate goals. Inslee says his love of birds is one of the motivations for his efforts.
4: Birdsong to me is just such a rich part of my daily life. It just perks me up. There are many threats to our birds where we're, you know, maybe 1 out of 8 species are in real trouble worldwide. Obviously, habitat loss is significant, but climate change is the ultimate destroyer of worlds, including in bird life.
3: Inslee believes everyone has a reason to want to protect the environment.
4: You may want to have snow in the mountains to ski on. You may want to have air to breathe in August so that forest fire doesn't smoke your kids. So there's many reasons, but one of the principal ones for me is to keep birds in my life. You know, when I hear the red-winged blackbirds, you know, they're whistling, and I think they're whistling to say, get off your duff and go fight against climate change, partner. So they keep me inspired.
3: Learn more about the difference you can make for birds at birdnote.org. I'm Joni Franklin.

We started our morning concert with a recording of violinist Yehudi Menuhin, an interesting character not only in classical music, an advocate for world music, but also someone who knew Willa Cather. That's right, the Nebraska author. In fact, when she was in New York, she used to sometimes babysit, taking Menuhin's children to a nearby park and reading them stories. We heard violinist Yehudi Menuhin with the Bath Festival Chamber Orchestra, also conducting in that performance of a movement, the Minuet, from a violin concerto by Mozart. Glad to start the morning with that one here with you on Nebraska Public Media on Morning Concert. I'm Genevieve Randall. We've got another minuet next, actually. It's the music in which the guests arrive at a grand masked ball being held by the Capulet family in Romeo and Juliet. They're in lavish costumes, and it sets the stage for Romeo and Juliet to meet for the first time. This is Prokofiev's music, played by pianist Nikolai Demidenko.

0: Sergei Prokofiev's Minuet, or the guest's arrival music in his ballet Romeo and Juliet. That was pianist Nikolai Demidenko. You're listening to Nebraska Public Media, and I'm glad you're with us here for Morning Concert. I'm Genevieve Randall. It's a Thursday, which means tomorrow you can join us for Friday Live, where you'll hear from Executive Director of Lincoln's Symphony Orchestra about their upcoming 100th season. Learn what's going on at the most unlikely place in Llewellyn, Nebraska, also what the Issa Trapp Symphony is, and hear from both the retiring and upcoming executive directors for Lincoln's Community Playhouse. All of this and much more is coming up tomorrow on Friday Live, starting at 10 a.m. Central. Music coming up from a movie shot during the time of the USSR. The Cinematographic Orchestra of the USSR will play some music by Edison Denisov, who was a Soviet-era composer for movies. We'll hear a waltz from A Nameless Star coming up.
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You just heard a selection from a movie score called A Nameless Star. That's a movie made during the Soviet era in which composer Edison Denisov was tapped to write several film scores. You heard the USSR Cinematographic Orchestra with a piece simply titled In the Style of a Waltz. This is Nebraska Public Media, a member-supported station. Thanks for listening here this morning. And you're listening to Morning Concert, where we get to discover a composer who was marginalized most of her life. That is because Emily Meyer was a German composer who lived during the time of Beethoven, worked around the same time, but as a woman was not supposed to be a composer. She grew up in a family with a father who was an apothecary, living not too far from the Baltic Sea in Germany, and maybe some of her life experience contributed to her being independent enough to try being a composer. Not many years after Emily was born, her mother died, and she was kind of expected to play the role of the matriarch within the family then at that point, and maybe that's why she never married and why she felt freer to become a composer. Let's hear some of her music with the third movement from the Emily Meyer Piano Concerto in B flat. The third movement is played here by Alexander Melnikov along with the Academy for Early Music in Berlin.

0: That is the final movement from composer Emily Myers, Piano Concerto in B-flat major. We heard movement 3 performed by Alexander Melnikov with the Academy for Early Music in Berlin. Bernhard Fork was the conductor in that performance. Great to hear music here by Emily Myers with you. I'm Genevieve Randall. There's more music to come. We've got a selection from The Prince Igor by Alexander Borodin. We'll hear the Polovtsian dances. That comes from not a region, actually, but the Polovtsians, also known as the Cumans or the Kipchaks. They were a kind of nomadic Turkic people, the Polovtsi. That famous dance will be performed not by an orchestra in our case. We'll hear an arrangement for piano
1: when
0: quartet.
1: When Chalice visited Tippett Rise, she felt the normal stressors of being a musician melt away. She said Tippett Rise felt like a planet of its own, a planet of vastness, beauty, and nature, and an infinite hope in the power of art. A concert on planet Tippett Rise on the next performance today from 8 p.m.
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A unique chamber music version there of the Palovtsian dances. Cellist George Work is performing in that ensemble. He was originally from Lincoln, Nebraska, part of the Ames Piano Quartet, an in-residence ensemble at Iowa State in Ames, Iowa. The Palovtsian dances by Alexander Borodin. I'm Genevieve Randall. Thanks for choosing Nebraska Public Media, making us a part of your Thursday morning here with a piece by Joseph Haydn, known as Papa Haydn for being the father of the symphony. Here is his Symphony No. 20 from Toronto Camerata, Kevin Mullen conducting.

0: Joseph Haydn Symphony, number 20 in C major. That was the Toronto Camerata with Kevin Mallon conducting. Great to have you with us on Nebraska Public Media and listening to inspiring classical music here on Morning Concert. We've got more to come in the next hour. There's a Brahms work. We'll also hear an overture from an opera in which there are costumes, including one of a bat. Yes, those creatures that fly around in interesting patterns in the night. Also this week, All About Books is coming up. Host Pat Leach picks a title far outside her normal reading routine. She reviews The River Has Roots by Amal El-Motar, a Nebula Award-winning fantasy novella. Hear how she did with this magic-filled story. 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That's at 12:06 Central after the NPR News headlines. Coming up here in just a few moments, we'll feature Yehudi Menuhin playing a selection from a Brahms violin concerto. Quick look at our Nebraska forecast. Warm today in the west with highs around 94, central about 89, in the east about 84. Although central, there is a 20% chance for thunderstorms, at least south central. And in the east today, there is 96% humidity. So that makes 84 feel just a little warmer. All of the state will cool down to about 62 tonight, although the southeast will only get near 67 degrees.
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That is the final movement of the Violin Concerto in D Major by Johannes Brahms, likely written for his good friend Joseph Joachim, who was a virtuoso violinist. We got to hear the violinist Yehudi Menuhin in that recording with Rudolf Kempe leading the Berlin Philharmonic. I'm Genevieve Randall. If you've just joined us, welcome. Thanks for choosing Nebraska Public Media and Morning Concert to accompany you on this Thursday. An overture next from Johann Strauss, the second from his opera Die Fledermaus, which is German for the bat. I love how literal that is. The flying mouse, Die Fledermaus. Here is the Vienna Philharmonic Orchestra, Georges Prêtre conducting.

0: Die Fledermaus Overture from an opera by Johann Strauss. That was the Vienna Philharmonic Orchestra. That might be a piece you'd like to hear again, or perhaps you like Strauss waltzes, or there's a particular instrument that suits your fancy. That's great for Classics by Request, which is coming up tomorrow. You might still be able to get your request in. Penelope Morrow will tell you how in a moment here, and stay with us following a short break here for Music for Flute. We've got James Galway and Jeannie Galway on the playlist. You'll hear the two of them playing with the London Mozart Players on a concerto by Domenico Cimarosa. James Galway lives in Switzerland now, near Lucerne, with his wife Jeannie. Now in his 80s, he does remain active, though, hosting flute master classes and coaching sessions, online workshops as well, and sometimes joined by his flutist wife, like he will be in this duo just ahead.
1: On one side of the world, a butterfly flaps its wings, and on the other, a tornado rages. That's the butterfly effect. Now, the Classics by Request effect. 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

You just heard a concerto for two flutes written by the composer Domenico Cimarosa. That was James Galway and his wife Jeannie Galway performing together along with the London Mozart Players. This is Nebraska Public Media. I'm Genevieve Randall and you're listening to Morning Concert. And this is Music with a Backstory here on Nebraska Public Media. The backstory to the next one's pretty simple. It's a love of home for Frédéric Chopin, who had to leave his home country of Poland, primarily living in Paris, France. But he wrote a lot of these, a particularly Polish-infused piece, a Polonaise. Here's the Polonaise No. 1 in C-sharp minor, performed by Janina Fielkowska.

this, Chopin Polonaise here on Morning Concert on Nebraska Public Media. An interesting piece next in the life of Leonard Bernstein, the legendary composer and conductor. He wrote it when he was 22 and it became his first published piece. He had been studying at Tanglewood when he met a clarinetist named David Oppenheim, who eventually became a producer, and he dedicated this work to him. We get to hear a Nebraska clarinetist with Richard Stoltzman performing on this Leonard Bernstein clarinet sonata.

0: That sonata that was written by composer Leonard Bernstein when he was 22 years old. We got to hear clarinetist Richard Stoltzman there, who grew up in Omaha, Nebraska. Glad you're with us on Nebraska Public Media. There is more music yet to come. Also, since it's Thursday, host Penelope Morrow will be taking your requests for Classics by Request. If you'd still like to put in a request, head to the website nebraskapublicmedia.org/request. Let's take a look at our forecast for today. Highs around 94 in the west, 89 central, and 84 in the east. Although central, there is a 20% chance for some thunderstorms south central. That will continue through this evening as well. And in the east, of course, it is 96% humidity, which makes 84 feel not quite as nice as it could. Tonight across the state, lows about 62 or 63. Looks like the southeast, though, will only get down to 67 degrees.
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0: after multiple residents brought up their hesitations and board members asked for further clarification, a vote to recommend the proposal was delayed to September. Lynn Walls, Democratic candidate for governor, has released more details on a plan for what her administration would accomplish should she defeat Governor Pillen in November. Noelle Annan reports Pillen fired back, accusing the former state senator of being too liberal for Nebraskans.
1: Walz said she will broaden the sales tax base and adjust the state's income tax system to better benefit working-class Nebraskans and small business owners, rather than the highest income earners. Walz also plans to work on how the state manages property tax credits in an effort to make large corporations take on the tax burden rather than ranchers and farmers. Walz blamed Pillen for the state's ongoing budget crisis as the state struggles with chronic deficits. Pillen replied that Walz had 8 years in the legislature to get things done, but that she was unsuccessful. For Nebraska Public Media News, I'm Noelle Annan.
0: The use of electric shock gloves in Omaha schools brought a firestorm of criticism this past week. Jessica Wade has more this morning from Omaha Public Schools Superintendent Matthew Ray on how OPS is addressing concerns.
2: For now, school resource officers with the Bellevue Police Department will continue to use shock gloves inside Bryan High School and Bryan Middle School. Omaha Public Schools Superintendent Matthew Ray fielded questions about the gloves at Benson High School Wednesday morning.
3: At this point, Bellevue has indicated that they are going to keep their gloves in our building.
2: Omaha honored the superintendent's request to stop using the gloves, but Bellevue, so far, has not. The gloves have been used twice on students since they were introduced last year. Reporting from Omaha, I'm Jessica Wade, Nebraska Public Media News.
0: The Department of Revenue says it won't pursue a proposal to reduce property tax breaks to help balance the state budget. Governor Pillen asked state agencies for proposals to cut state spending. In its response, the Department of Revenue included a proposal to reduce homestead exemptions, where the state pays all or part of property tax bills for some seniors and disabled veterans. The proposal drew criticism from representatives of affected groups, including Jeff Baker of the Veterans of Foreign Wars.
4: I think this proposal could turn a benefit that's based on service and disability into a benefit of financial means. And so I don't think balancing the budget off the backs of disabled veterans is the place to start.
0: Pillen said in July the State Budget Division would review department proposals, but Revenue Department spokesman Patrick Roy said this week the idea would not be pursued. Check out the Nebraska Update podcast. It's there where you get your podcasts, and then you can sit back and rely on trusted Nebraska Public Media News whenever it's handy for you. I'm Dale Johnson, Nebraska Public Media News.
5: This is All About Books on Nebraska Public Media. I'm your host, Pat Leach. Today's book, The River Has Roots, a novella by Amal El-Motar. From time to time, I persuade myself to seek out some reading that's way outside my usual grooves. With that in mind, I recently looked at the Nebula Award-winning books given annually by the Science Fiction and Fantasy Writers Association. I tend not to read science fiction or fantasy, and yet I want to be a broadly read person. So I selected a title from among the winners, The River Has Roots by Amal El-Motar. I hope to be forgiven for choosing from the novella category. I'm almost always in favor of short books, and so I brought a positive outlook to this. It's less than 100 pages, plus it's illustrated. And as it turns out, I enjoyed The River Has Roots immensely. I appreciated that I could read it in just two settings, so I experienced the story as a whole. In an interview, the author provided this description of The River Has Roots. She said the story is a retelling of a 17th century-ish ballad type that gets called The Cruel Sister, but you hear a lot of different names of it. The general gist is that there are two sisters in the ballad who are being courted by the same man who is never the villain of the song, mysteriously. But he prefers the younger sister, this older sister gets jealous, kills the younger sister, and then in being murdered, the younger sister goes through this series of transformations that usually ends up in her being a musical instrument at the end that sings the song of her murder. She went on to say, It's always sort of itched at me as an elder sister, as the eldest of four, to be like, but what if sisters loved each other the way my sister and I love each other? And what if the villainy was located in the correct person in this scenario? And so El Motar crafted this story of two sisters who very much love each other, one courted by a man who clearly deserves neither sister, spurned by Esther, who is older, though likely to be accepted by Isabel, the younger. In the universe created here, the sisters live in what we would recognize as the real world, where their task is to sing to their family's willow trees, especially two distinctive trees along the river. And sing they do, with beautiful harmonies and familiarity with countless songs. A magical world called Arcadia lies fairly close, and sometimes there is interaction, though it comes at a price. Magic is referred to as grammar. Such an interesting choice in that grammar is often seen as tedious rules, and yet it upholds all that is glorious in language. Early in the story, El Motar writes this. When people say that voices run in families, they mean it as inheritance, that something special has been passed down the generations, like the slope of a noise or the set of a jaw. But Esther and Isabel Hawthorne had voices that ran together like raindrops on a window pane. Their voices threaded through each other like the warp and weft of fine cloth, and when the sisters harmonized, the air shimmered with it. Folks said that when they sang together, you could feel grammar in the air. Esther is also courted by Rin from Arcadia, a fairy and a shapeshifter, who is referred to using they-them pronouns. Although Rin can engage in magic, it's Esther's singing that enchants him. In an interview, the author said, I found myself going like, what if literally fairies cannot sing? They cannot do that, so when they encounter it, it's the same thing as when we encounter magic. It's something that is sort of world-breaking, deeply affecting, turns them inside out in a sort of way emotionally. So that kind of has been a kernel for me of interest in how to approach this story. Science fiction and fantasy both require an author to do some world building, establishing aspects of the setting that reflect technology or magic, and that need to have a certain level of cohesiveness, believability. The challenge of the novella is to create that world quickly and then set the characters loose within it. I sensed El Motar doing this with a sure hand. In interviews about writing this book, the author has described how she wrote several iterations of it in various lengths. At one point when she struggled to establish that whole, she read the whole thing aloud to her husband and in doing so realized where and how to find and write the resolution. The author teaches creative writing and so has deep experience talking about both her craft and her art. When digging deeper into Omar El Motar, I came across this quote from her that gave me a helpful sense of fantasy overall. She said, "What poetry does to language, what singing does to speech, is what fantasy does to reality. It breaks the real into the true. It excavates and enshrines a feeling." My impression was of a story unlike most that I read, set in an intriguing world of magic, yet addressing what many good stories do, showing characters seeking love, expressing love, and taking enormous risks on behalf of love. The book is The River Has Roots by Amal El Motar, published by Tor Publishing Group in 2025. 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
7: You're listening to Nebraska Public Media, and this is Afternoon Concert. I'm Penelope Morrow, glad to be here with you on this Thursday afternoon. To start things off for today's AC, we've got Max Brook bringing you his Violin Concerto No. 1, the Prelude First Movement, performed here by Yehudi Menuhin and the Philharmonia Orchestra.

That was the prelude to Max Bruch's first violin concerto. We heard the Philharmonia Orchestra, led by Walter Suskind, with the violinist Ehudi Menuhin. You're listening to Nebraska Public Media, and this is Afternoon Concert. Thanks for joining me, Penelope Morrow, for today's show on this Thursday. Hope your week is going all right so far. Next up, it's Tchaikovsky's Overture in F. We'll hear the Russian State Cinema Orchestra.

An overture by Tchaikovsky. We heard the Russian State Cinema Orchestra performing there with conductor Sergei Skripka. You're listening to Nebraska Public Media, and this is Afternoon Concert. I'm Penelope Morrow, glad to be here with you on this Thursday afternoon. Next up, it's music by Dr. Augustus Hill. We'll be hearing music by this man who I think, if I'm not mistaken, has 5 degrees, a bachelor's and master's and doctorate in music theory and composition, as well as a bachelor of science in mathematics and a master's of science in personnel counseling. We will be hearing his music in this recording. This is originally a vocal work with poetry by John Walter Paisley Sr. serving as the lyrics. We'll be hearing it performed by the Prague Radio Symphony Orchestra here, led by Julius Williams.

0: Music by Dr. Augustus O. Hill. That was Still With Thee, sung there by Daniel Washington with backing by the Prague Radio Symphony Orchestra with conductor Julius Williams. 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
0: Next on today's afternoon concert, it's music by Robert Schumann, a romance for oboe and piano. We'll hear Albrecht Meyer playing the front leading part.

A Romance for Oboe and Piano. We heard Robert Schumann's music performed there by oboist Albrecht Meyer. You're listening to Classical Music on Nebraska Public Media. We've only got one work left for this first hour of afternoon concert. Don't worry, though. There's plenty more classical music wonders coming up, including music by Augusta Almez, Johann Sebastian Bach, and Dvorak coming up in the next hour. Also coming up this week, tomorrow, Friday, 1 p.m. Central, it's Classics by Request. I've still got a couple of spots left on our playlist for tomorrow's CBR that need to be filled. So if you'd like, you can visit our website, nebraskapublicmedia.org/request, and fill out the form you find there. 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Wrapping up this first hour of today's afternoon concert, we'll have the second Larghetto movement of Beethoven's Violin Concerto in D, performed here by Yuri Menuhin and the Vienna Philharmonic.

The second movement of Beethoven's Violin Concerto in D was performed there by the Vienna Philharmonic Orchestra with violinist Yehudi Menuhin. 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This is Afternoon Concert.

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1: 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Culbertson.

That was Antonín Dvořák's Prague Waltzes. We heard them performed by the Budapest Festival Orchestra on this edition of Afternoon Concert. You're listening to Nebraska Public Media. I'm Penelope Morrow. Glad to be here with you. The invention is a style of composition meant specifically for the classroom, or at least for teaching students at home. They're not pieces really meant even for recitals. They're just meant to get someone a good feel for the piano in some specific way. Typically, they are for two parts, you know, two people playing two pianos, but Bach was known to write them for three parts, sometimes calling them sinfonias, other times still calling them inventions. We'll hear a three-part invention by Bach here, performed by Bela Fleck, Joshua Bell, and Edgar Meyer on the banjo, violin, and double bass specific to each of those artists.

0: a three-part invention. Some educational music by Johann Sebastian Bach, although there we heard it played by a group of artists who do not need that much more education. They're all masters of their craft. Bela Fleck played the banjo, Joshua Bell the violin, and Edgar Meyer the double bass. 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
0: Next is music from a set of mountain songs. We'll hear He's Gone Away, performed by Alexandra Hawley and Jeffrey McFadden.

He's Gone Away, a mountain song which we heard played there on the flute by Alexandra Holly with guitarist Jeffrey McFadden. You're listening to classical music here on Nebraska Public Media, and this is Afternoon Concert. Next is Francisco Tárrega's music. We'll hear a set of variations on the Carnival of Venice, otherwise known as the Neapolitan folk tune O Mamma Mamma Cara. We'll be hearing that music performed for the next couple of minutes. After that, though, we've got a couple more pieces, and then we'll reach our major work at 2 p.m. Central. Johannes Brahms' music's just around the corner. First, though, that Tárrega hears variations on the Carnival of Venice.

a set of variations on the theme for the Carnival of Venice. We heard that music by Francisco Torrega on today's afternoon concert. This is Nebraska Public Media. Next up, it's music by Nicholas Chedeville, or actually Chedeville. We'll be hearing that music performed by Irina Grafenauer, Bridget Engelhardt, Jörg Bauermann, and Klaus Stoll. This is The Faithful Shepherd, Sonata No. 6.

The Faithful Shepherd. Music by Nicolas Chedevier. We heard that music performed by Irina Grafenauer, Brigitte Engelhardt, Jörg Bauermann, and Klaus Stoll on this edition of Afternoon Concert. 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Coming up here in just a little while at 2 p.m. Central, it's Our Major Work. Also coming up here on Nebraska Public Media, it's Classics by Request. That's tomorrow starting at 1 p.m. Central. 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Next is Andromeda, music by Augusta Almez. We'll be hearing this music on Greek myth, performed by Samuel Friedman and the Rhineland-Pfalz State Philharmonic.

Andromeda. Music by Augusta Almaz, reader performed there by the Rhineland-Pfalz State Philharmonic. You're listening to Classical Music on Nebraska Public Media. Settle in, coming up in just 10 minutes, it's our major work, 40 minutes of non-stop symphonic music by Johannes Brahms await in the 2 p.m. hour for you. Before we can get to that, though, we'll wrap up this hour with some music by Emily Meyer. This is an overture, which we'll hear performed by the Academy for Early Music Berlin.

0: Overture by Emily Meyer. We heard that music performed by the Academy for Early Music Berlin on this edition of Afternoon Concert. 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We've got your major work here in just a second.
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0: This week on Friday Live, hear from Executive Director of Lincoln Symphony Orchestra about their upcoming 100th season. 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

0: Today's major work was by Johannes Brahms. We heard all of the Symphony No. 4 played by the Helsingborg Symphony Orchestra. 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
0: 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Next, it's a fantasy for a gentleman. Part 4, Canario by Joaquin Rodrigo. We'll be hearing James Galway playing the flute here with the Philharmonia Orchestra.

Canario, music from the Fantasy for a Gentleman by Joaquin Rodrigo. We heard it played there on the flute by James Galway with the Philharmonia Orchestra also featured in that recording. 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This is Afternoon Concert. Coming up tomorrow at 1 p.m. Central, it's Classics by Request. 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Tomorrow at 1, although you'd be requesting for the show next week, Friday, 1 p.m. Central. 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We arrive now at our refresh and reset segment. 10 minutes of especially relaxing classical music ahead of international news from the world, starting at 3 p.m. Central. Today's R&R is just one piece rather than two like usual, so we'll get all of our refreshing and resetting in with Gerald Finzi's Eclogue for Piano and Strings. Martin Jones plays here with the English Symphony Orchestra.

0: an eclogue for piano and string orchestra. Gerald Finzi's music, we heard that as our entire refresh and reset today on Afternoon Concert. 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You can join us tonight from 8 to 10 p.m. Central for Performance Today with Valerie Keeler if you haven't got enough of beautiful classical music today. Otherwise, we've got news for you from 3 all the way through to 7, starting things off with The World here in just a moment.
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3: Observes its first Remembrance Day for victims and survivors of terrorism. 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
3: I'm Carolyn Beeler. A new documentary focuses on 3 American doctors volunteering in Gaza as war rages.
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3: A French university is welcoming U.S. researchers fleeing the Trump administration's science policies.
7: We were overwhelmed by the response. 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
3: Plus, Denmark's new approach to asylum seekers. 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
8: Live from NPR News, I'm Lakshmi Singh. U.S. stocks are ending the day lower. The Dow's closed down 700 points as investor anxieties over the bond market continued. Long-term yields rose again, erasing the pullback following Treasury Secretary Scott Bessent's announcement yesterday

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1: Just about 4 o'clock Central here on Nebraska Public Media. I'm Grant Winterer. You know what that means? It's time for All Things Considered. Beyond stoked that you're here with me this afternoon. We've got a lot to get to, as we always do. Starting us off, one of the last remaining checks on immigration and customs enforcement and private prison contractors running immigration detention centers has all but collapsed, which leaves thousands of people trapped in a system with nearly non-existent oversight. We're going to dig into all of that in just a few minutes after the news here on Nebraska Public Media. Stay with us. Lows in the 60s tonight across the state. Chance of showers in central Nebraska. Highs tomorrow could reach triple digits for the panhandle. Mid-80s elsewhere. Some T-storms might be moving through by Friday evening for the central and eastern parts of the state. It's Nebraska Public Media.
2: Call it a world war, but you have to, this is a different term we have to come up with. It's almost an interconnected war.
3: Russia and Ukraine, the U.S. and Iran, North and South Korea. How each of these wars is linked and how they're influencing each other.
4: For Thursday, August 20th, this is All Things Considered.
3: I'm Elsa Chang.
4: And I'm Juana Summers. This hour, the near non-existent oversight over immigration detention centers.
5: I think for all intents and purposes, the grievance process, the resolution process is non-functioning at this point.
3: Also, after 6 years of living in the U.S., the Duke and Duchess of Sussex say they're moving back to the United Kingdom.
6: With Meghan, there always has been an element of treating her as an alien.
4: And 13 former Penn State students have been accused of distributing large amounts of cocaine.
3: Those stories and more after this summary of the day's news.
7: Live from NPR News in Washington, I'm Ryland Barton. Sailors and Marines aboard the USS Abraham Lincoln are now on their way home. The military says another ship is in the region to provide relief. Family members report deteriorating conditions, including suicide attempts. NPR's Katie Riddle reports.
8: The military has not confirmed reports of suicide, and Defense Secretary Pete Hegseth says the media has exaggerated the hardships the crew is enduring. But experts who have worked on these kinds of missions say 9 months at sea, even in the best of conditions, is difficult. Dr. Philip Hunt was for years a Navy physician. He says the treatment of these sailors and Marines is unacceptable.
9: To do that to people who have dedicated, they put their lives on the line, they took an oath. We all took the same oath. It just almost brings you to tears.
8: The return journey home for the aircraft carrier will take a month. Katie Riddle, NPR News.

0: 18 and 34 identify as independent. NPR's Elena Moore reports.
1: Just 21% of young adults say they're Republican and 30% say Democrat. But independents make up the majority at 50%, which is higher than the national average at 43%. The poll also finds that young Americans aren't as turned off by some ideological labels. Take the term Democratic Socialist. Nearly 40% of average adults hold a negative position. But among folks under 34, less than 30% feel that way. The term MAGA is a different story. More than 50% of national adults have a negative view, and among young people, it climbs to nearly 60%. Elena Moore, NPR News.
0: Oil prices rose today. The Dow dropped more than 1.25%. It's NPR.
2: Good evening. It's 6:04 Central. I'm Grant Winterer with Nebraska Public Media News. The U.S. Department of Health and Human Services Secretary Robert F. Kennedy Jr. met with members of the press following a tour of the National Quarantine Unit today. Jessica Wade has more from the University of Nebraska Medical Center.
3: The nation's top health official was in Omaha Thursday. Kennedy's visit came roughly 2 months after UNMC ended its hantavirus operations. 18 people were sent to the Omaha-based quarantine unit for monitoring following an outbreak of the disease on a cruise ship.
4: For more than two decades, HHS and U.S. UNMC have worked side by side to strengthen America's health security. When the country has called, UNMC has delivered.
3: With hantavirus operations over, Kennedy said UNMC professionals will help train public health service officers deploy to an upcoming biocontainment unit in Kenya. Reporting from Omaha, I'm Jessica Wade, Nebraska Public Media News.
2: The city of Wahoo is celebrating its furry neighbors by turning local foxes into interactive public art. Hannah Nazarenas has details.
5: Local foxes nesting in backyards inspired the Wahoo Area Arts Council to launch the Foxtrot. Instead of massive wall paintings, artists from across the region were chosen to paint 3.5-foot micro murals tucked into downtown alleys and building walls. Arts Council President Catherine Nygren says the smaller scale turns the public art into a scavenger hunt for visitors.
6: So kind of thinking like little Easter eggs, nothing huge, kind of just something small that people could find. What this a place so people can take pictures, become like a little photo op.
5: An interactive app will guide visitors to each piece while playing audio statements from the artists and profiling local host businesses. Phase one of the tour is set to launch before winter snow arrives. I'm Hannah Nazarenas, Nebraska Public Media News.
2: The Nebraska Supreme Court has agreed to hear appeals in cases challenging the validity of two new political parties. Earlier this week, a judge in Lincoln cleared the way for the New America First Party and Nebraska Working People Party to field candidates for the November ballot. Nebraska Democrats and Republicans have accused the two parties of attempting to act as spoilers in close elections. The court is expected to rule by next Wednesday, giving the new parties time to meet fast approaching deadlines to submit paperwork and name candidates. 6:06 Central, it's Nebraska Public Media.
7: From NPR News, this is All Things Considered. I'm Elsa Chang in Culver City, California.
8: And I'm Mary Louise Kelly in Washington, which, for those of you who love a good map, is about 6,000 miles from Tehran. Now, Tehran is about 1,500 miles from Kyiv. And if you could walk a straight line from Kyiv to Pyongyang, just under 4,500 miles. What do these capital cities have in common, despite the many miles between them? They are all connected by conflict. The war between Russia and Ukraine, the war between the U.S. and Iran, and yes, even North and South Korea, two countries which are technically still at war. The ways in which these wars overlap and are influencing each other is something we discussed today on NPR's National Security Podcast, Sources and Methods. Joining me in that conversation were NPR White House correspondent Emily Fang and Pentagon correspondent Tom Bowman. Tom, I want to stay on this theme that we just seem to keep circling. We have U.S. attention focused on Iran. We have President Trump demanding that South Korea help in that fight. South Korea saying, yeah, thanks, but no thanks. And meanwhile, North Korea helping Russia in its war in Ukraine.
9: It's right. You can't call it a world war, but you have to, there's some different term we have to come up with. It's almost an interconnected war we have here. So you do have North Koreans providing troops to Russia to fight in Ukraine. You have Russia and China providing intelligence to Iran to go after U.S. bases, particularly CIA sites. And then you have the